Hey, it's A. Martinez, and I want you to cast your mind back to all the road trips you've had with that car of yours. Of all the miles you've racked up on the odometer, how many hours were spent listening to public radio? If mileage has taken its toll over the years, donate that car, truck, or

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1: Good morning. The time is 5:19. I'm Jeff Bossert. Good to be with you early for a Tuesday. 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
2: My electric bill is so high, it doesn't even make sense. 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
3: 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It's a warning sign of the so-called Godzilla El Nino, expected to bring floods, droughts, heat waves, and higher prices for staples like coffee. What to expect from the Super El Nino and how states are preparing. Next time on 1A.
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5: 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I'm Nick Gilmore, Radio IQ senior producer and meteorologist. 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
1: Sunny skies expected today. Highs in the upper 60s to 75 around Bristol. Lows tonight dry up to the low 40s for much of the region. Clear skies. 45 degrees in Blacksburg. Roanoke and Lynchburg have 48 now. Charlottesville, 50 degrees. 53 in Fredericksburg. Richmond, 50 degrees.
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0: 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I'm A. Martinez.
8: I'm Leila Fadel.
9: And I'm Michelle Martin. Think of some of the classic duets.
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9: Sonny and Cher. On her new album, Michelle Andeggio-Cello and her band pay tribute to those pairings, and they've recruited an all-star cast to sing along. The album is called Synonym, and it starts with a cover of this one from 1987. George Michael and Aretha Franklin. I knew you were waiting for me. First, we'll hear the original, then Michelle Andeggio-Cello's version with a wicked guest singer.
14: The first person we asked was Cynthia Erivo, and when she said yes, that just filled us with such hope and joy.
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1: 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I'm Jeff Bossert. 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
7: Live from NPR News in Washington, I'm Dave Mattingly. President Trump says he's ordering the government to ease restrictions on the use of tax-free red-dyed diesel fuel in an effort to help lower costs for truckers and farmers. The president was in Nebraska yesterday when he announced the move. He was attending a campaign rally for Republican Senator Pete Ricketts. Vice President Vance was in Alaska last night, where he was campaigning for Republican Senator Dan Sullivan. Shelby Herbert with Alaska Public Media says the vice president announced a project aimed at helping the state's energy grid.
8: Moments after arriving in Alaska for his first ever visit, Vance announced a $400 million investment in the state's energy grid.
9: The Trump administration will help develop more than 200 miles of new transmission line, lowering costs and strengthening grid reliability for 75% of the population of this state.
8: The war with Iran has rattled the global oil market, and Alaska's already high fuel prices are putting the cost of energy into sharper focus. Senator Dan Sullivan, who has consistently voted against ending the war, downplayed its significance at the event. Recent polls show Sullivan and his Democratic challenger, Mary Peltola, in a dead heat. For NPR News, I'm Shelby Herbert in Fairbanks.
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1: Radio IQ News, I'm Jeff Bossert. The governor's new energy plan includes language about the social cost of carbon emissions. Michael Pope explains what that means.
10: Do carbon emissions have a social cost? Governor Abigail Spanberger says the most inexpensive sources of energy on paper are not necessarily the cheapest when you account for things like coastal flooding, decreased crop yields, and increased demand for air conditioning. Steve Hainer at the Jefferson Forum says this is a made-up number to justify moving toward wind and solar power.
11: I do not agree that CO2 is raising the planet temperature more than about 1 degree centigrade. 1 degree centigrade is not breaking anybody's bank for air conditioning. It is just made up stuff that will sell solar and wind to the politicians.
10: Tim Sawinski at the Sierra Club disagrees and says the social cost of carbon is an accounting practice.
12: I'm happy to debate the merits of whether or not the cost should be one number over another. However, we have to look at the total damage done by polluting sources. If you don't do that, then we're flying blind in terms of planning. And that's just unacceptable, especially for the people and the states that are going to be most affected by climate change, like Virginia, with sea level rise, with increased flooding, with drought.
10: Spanberger says the social cost of carbon emissions is $262 for each metric ton of carbon dioxide. I'm Michael Pope.
1: A traffic note to pass along in Roanoke. A water line break Monday afternoon will affect some of the morning commute. That a break occurred in the 1900 block of Orange Avenue, a Route 460, closing westbound lanes. A detour has been set up on Gus Nix Boulevard. Western Virginia Water Authority says repairing that water line and restoring the damaged paving means westbound lanes remain closed through this evening. Eastbound lanes are open. Ahead, high school students in France are fighting for more resources for schools. Some of the protests have turned violent, but it's not clear whether students or the police are to blame. More from Eleanor Beardsley at 5:45. Sunny skies again today. High temperatures in the upper 60s to lower 70s for most. Clear this evening. Lows drop to the lower 40s for much of the region. We have 45 degrees in Wise and Blacksburg. Roanoke, 48, Stanton, 43. Charlottesville and Richmond have 50 degrees. It's 534.
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13: This is Morning Edition from NPR News. I'm Amy Martinez in Culver City, California.
14: And I'm Leila Faldin, hosting live at Maine Public. I've been crisscrossing Maine for the last several days talking to voters about the issues that will shape their decisions this midterm. That election is exactly 4 weeks away. So our show will be traveling through pivotal states every Tuesday, states that will decide the country's balance of power. Today, I kick that coverage off in Maine, which is really important for the Democrats. They'll have a hard time winning back the Senate without winning the seat Republican Susan Collins has held for nearly 30 years. To get a sense of their odds, I hit the road, traveling some 700 miles, talking to voters along the way.
15: Okay, we just pulled into Jackman, Maine, 17 miles from the Canada border. A lot of support for Susan Collins here, based on the signs in the front yards.
14: It's a town of just about 700 people, but the town plays a huge role in an important industry, logging. Right off Main Street, past the church, we pull into Jamie Shelley's front lot.
16: Hi, nice to meet you all.
15: So nice to meet you. I'm Layla.
14: Shelley's worked in the logging industry for more than 30 years. He says business was actually growing for a long time, but a lot has changed for him in recent years.
16: 5 years ago, we had 6 to 8 people directly employed, plus subs and trucks. Now, there's me, my stepson, and a few sub trucks in the winter.
17: This is my equipment shop here.
14: He walks us into his dark, cavernous garage, wood pellets stacked high.
16: I'm burning wood pellets for the winter to keep the place warm.
14: Why?
16: Because heating holds too expensive.
14: The U.S. war with Iran has sent crude oil prices soaring. And now, the cost of heating oil in Maine has hit a record high. Half the population depends on it to stay warm. But Shelley's troubles don't end there.
16: If you want to get in that truck, I'm going to give you guys a quick 5-minute tour.
14: We pile into his truck, and he drives us through his town, where life is intertwined with life across the border in Canada.
16: I have friends on the other side of the border. I have truck wood on the other side of the border. I got grandparents buried on the other side of the border.
14: Business owners like Shelley and towns like Jackman are stuck in the middle of the escalating U.S.-Canada trade war. To show us how, he weaves down a windy dirt road.
15: Can I just ask what this is?
16: Aha, we are here.
15: Oh, this is
16: your work about site? To find out.
14: We open the doors to the fresh, woody scent of cedar. There are thousands of logs piled high on either side of a muddy clearing where a client's cabin will soon be built. To do this work of cutting trees and clearing land, Shelley relies on heavy, expensive machinery.
16: That piece right there is around $650,000 to buy that new. That machine over there is like $750,000, and right now that one's about $500,000.
14: Okay.
16: So,
15: that's
16: you want them payments?
15: No.
14: Maintaining those machines nowadays could set him back tens of thousands of dollars more than they did last year. Trump levied new 50% tariffs on car and machine parts from Canada.
16: I need a new set of tracks on that machine right there. Them tracks are wore out. What do you think they cost? The parts you see, them shiny parts.
15: I don't know.
16: $40 for aftermarket, made overseas. A tire is $4,000. An engine for one of these machines is $30,000 to $40,000.
14: So aside from this job, Shelley's machines are parked. He can't take the risk of a breakdown. He worries about what could happen if the trade war further escalates.
16: If it gets to the point where they ain't buying, where stuff ain't crossing, there's not enough capacity here to do the job in Maine. So we need them.

0: hands on the wheel.
1: Bye.
2: Underrepresented, forgotten. Those are feelings we hear again and again on our road trip across Maine through big cities and tiny towns. In every place, those sentiments are shaping how people are thinking about the election. From Michael Knight, a dairy farm owner and lumberman on the outskirts of Portland, an independent who leans conservative.
3: It's better sometimes to deal with the devil you know than the devil you don't.
2: To Mitchell Grass, a potato farmer in rural Mars Hill who believed in President Trump's promises but feels let down.
4: The whole country is in a really bad spot right now.
2: To Rosemary Lavway, a baker at a Presque Isle farmer's market who keeps her politics to herself because it's bad for business.
5: I don't think there's anybody that's gonna change anything, really.
2: Things feel bad. People feel stuck. Many are just trying to get by. And Dixie Shaw is focused on that.
6: Hi.
2: We find her in the back of Catholic Charities Food Bank and Thrift Store in Monticello in northern Maine, dumping clothes into a baler.
7: Okay. Lord have mercy.
2: She compresses the items into packs so they can sell the clothes by the ton and use the cash for food. She used to run this place. She retired. And then 2 months ago at 73, she came back.
7: I came back to work full time because I love to work. Mm-hmm. But I also need to work. My electric bill is so high, it doesn't even make sense to me. It's higher than my mortgage payment.
2: Really?
7: Yes, it's higher than my mortgage payment. In fact, I didn't even turn my furnace on till about 2 weeks ago. I just suck it up, baby, because you don't want to turn that thermostat on because that's going to be in addition to the electric bill. I didn't turn my dryer on all year. I had the Amish build me a clothesline. I can get like 5 loads on that puppy.
2: Right. And is there somebody that you think will make life better?
7: I sure hope so.
2: Who is that?
7: I'm not going to talk about it.
2: Yeah.
7: Because I'll get beat up. I think in this climate, it's not safe to be on either side. Because somebody's going to hate on you.
2: What she will say is she feels like the more blue and populated South near the coast get an outsized say about the fate of her state.
8: What do they not understand?
7: People that come from away, and that could be out of state or downstate, and come up here to the county to recreate, if you will. When people here usually can't afford to do that same recreation. So the feeling is that the population and the people that vote are in the masses in southern Maine, and we're up here, and whatever the decision is, we have to kind of live with that.
2: Across 700 miles, from a logger to a potato farmer to a woman working at a thrift store and food bank, there is this sense of being left behind. But if the Democratic Party thinks that means these Americans will just turn to them, this snapshot of voters in Maine tells a much more complicated story. This is NPR News.
9: It's 5:42. Good to be with you early on a Tuesday for Morning Edition. On Radio IQ, I'm Jeff Bossert. More from Leila Fadel up shortly. She goes fly fishing with men in Maine to see if the Democrats' policies and candidates are resonating when so many men back Donald Trump for president in 2024. That's 10 minutes away.
10: I'm Robin Young. On the 100th anniversary of Winnie the Pooh, the great-granddaughter of the man who found the real bear explains a real Christopher Robin was allowed to visit Winnie in her London zoo cage.
11: Christopher Robin is 6 years old alone with a bear that is bigger than him, which is Winnie.
10: Next time, Here and Now.
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9: The sunny trend will continue today. We'll warm up some as well. Sunny skies, high temperatures in the upper 60s to mid-70s today. We're expecting clear skies around the region tonight, and lows in the low 40s for most, around 50 for the Bristol area.
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1: Ladies and gentlemen, and I can say that now because this administration

0: Reassuring statements aren't doing much to calm the public. They're seeing, I want to stress, unconfirmed reports by local media that several hospitals have been placed under quarantine. Why? Well, the reports spoke of concerns about the spread of the pneumonic plague, a potentially deadly airborne disease that is among the areas of study at this Siberian laboratory. And transparency with the Russian government has long been an issue here. So when people see additional measures like videos on social media showing health workers wanding temperature gauges over passengers as they arrive on flights from Irkutsk to Moscow, you know, it sets off alarm bells, particularly after the experience of the COVID pandemic.
1: And what can you tell us about the institute itself, where the lab technician who died was working?
0: Well, for one, it's got a really long name, the Irkutsk Anti-Plague Research Institute of Siberia and the Far East. The institute itself dates back to the Stalinist period. It was founded by the Soviets in the 1930s to monitor strains of dangerous pathogens like anthrax, cholera, and the plague, the latter of which has rolled across Siberia through the millennia. But the institute's work has also been preventative. I mean, it's even partnered with specialists from the U.S., Europe, and China in recent years. So there's nothing here to suggest, at least based on its history, that this is some kind of military biolab or anything of that nature. But again, that hasn't stopped people from speculating.
1: What has the U.S. government said?
0: Well, President Trump has offered to help Russia with any containment efforts if need be. And Secretary of State Marco Rubio struck a similar tone, saying basically, let's wait and see. Oh, I'm sorry, we're missing the clip, but basically Rubio said we're watching and monitoring this closely and there's no cause for alarm, but they're going to keep an eye on it. And just one final point, Layla, if by some chance this is the plague, it's worth keeping in mind this is not an unknown pathogen like we saw with COVID-19. In fact, just the opposite. Despite the plague's history and reputation for death, it killed half of Europe in the Middle Ages, after all. You know, the plague can be treated quite effectively today through containment measures and antibiotics if provided in time.
1: That's NPR's Charles Maines in Moscow. Thank you, Charles.
0: Thank you.
1: This is NPR News.
2: Good morning. It's 6:42. Thanks for joining us. It's Morning Edition on Radio IQ. I'm Jeff Bossert. Up ahead, we'll tell you about a new report from the Urban Institute. Estimates that more than 2 million young Americans could lose Medicaid coverage in the next couple of years. Hear why new work requirements and eligibility checks might be to blame. That's on the Marketplace Morning Report in 10 minutes.
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2: Sunny skies again today with high temperatures in the upper 60s to mid-70s. Clear this evening, lows drop to the lower 40s for much of the region, including Roanoke. Upper 40s for Roanoke, low 40s for most of the region, around 50 for Bristol, around 48 for Roanoke and Wise tonight. Sunny skies tomorrow, little breezy and highs in the low 70s to around 80 for Roanoke. We have 40 degrees in Blacksburg, Roanoke 48 degrees, Lynchburg 51, Charlottesville 49, 53 in Fredericksburg and Richmond.

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7: From NPR News in Washington, I'm Dave Mattingly. President Trump has signed an executive order to ease government restrictions on the use of tax-free red-dyed diesel. He announced the move yesterday at a Republican campaign rally in Nebraska as a way to help truckers and farmers dealing with high diesel prices. Mike Naur is a local Farm Bureau president on Maryland's Eastern Shore.
8: The diesel right now is our lifeline to our fall harvest. Everything we have runs on diesel.
7: AAA says diesel is averaging about $6.32 a gallon nationwide. It's roughly 21 cents below last month's all-time high. President Trump says he and his super PAC will begin paying for TV ads that have been taxpayer-funded up to now. NPR's Franco Ordonez says the ads have prompted pushback from Democrats.
9: President Trump announced the new plan amid ongoing backlash over the publicly funded spots running ahead of the midterms. Trump defended the ads via his social media page, arguing that it was standard practice and that he was promoting the USA and, quote, paying for them with USA money. But critics say the pro-Trump ads are blatantly partisan and use Republican talking points. Trump says that he and his political action committee are taking over payment of the ads. Franco Ordonez, NPR News.
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1: Radio IQ News, I'm Jeff Bossert. Virginia's Department of Corrections has reached an agreement with prisoners at the Maximum Security Correctional Center called Red Onion. For many years, they complained about physical abuse, racial harassment, insufficient food, exercise, and mental health care. Sandy Houseman spoke with one of the plaintiffs after he and five others burned themselves in protest.
10: In August of 2024, more than 100 men were being held at Red Onion in solitary confinement, or what prisoners call the hole. Among them was Otis Madison, who had been there for nearly a year.
11: They give you a minor infraction. They lock you up and throw you in the hole before you even get found guilty of the infraction.
12: What's that pounding noise?
11: That's somebody kicking the door. Officers ain't been around. They supposed to been passing out the rest of the meals. They still haven't gave him his meal. They ain't gave me my meal. They ain't gave the guy next to me his meal.
10: Breakfast was served early, and now it was late afternoon with no sign of lunch. Madison claimed understaffing had made life at Red Onion even more difficult, something other prisoners had told ACLU attorney Jerry Greenspan after prisoners began burning themselves in protest.
13: It didn't seem like there was any serious talking to the men about motive and understanding why would someone take such a desperate act.
10: Madison, for example, said he was attacked by another prisoner and was quickly surrounded by prison guards with a dog.
11: When I was on the ground, you know, basically giving up, they let the dog bite me three different times.
10: Those dog bites were serious enough to warrant a trip to the hospital, where he says officers threatened and beat him. A lawsuit over conditions at Red Onion was finally set for trial, but over the weekend, without providing details, the state reached an agreement with inmates. I'm Sandy Houseman.
1: Ahead this hour, high school students in France are fighting for more resources for schools. Some protests have turned violent, but it's not clear whether students or the police are to blame. More at 7:45. We've got 49 degrees in Roanoke, Stanton 43, Charlottesville and Fredericksburg. 49 degrees, 52 in Richmond. Sunny today, highs in the upper 60s to 71 for Roanoke and Danville. upper 60s for Charlottesville, 75 in Bristol. Lows tonight in the low to upper 40s and clear skies. Sunny tomorrow, a little warmer. Highs in the low 70s to 80 for the Roanoke area. It's 7:34.
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12: This is Morning Edition from NPR News. I'm Amy Martinez in Culver City, California.
14: And I'm Leila Faldin in Portland, Maine, hosting from Maine Public. I've been crisscrossing Maine for the last several days talking to voters about the issues that will shape their decisions this midterm. That election is exactly 4 weeks away. So our show will be traveling through pivotal states every Tuesday, states that will decide the country's balance of power. Today, I kick that coverage off in Maine, which is really important for the Democrats. They'll have a hard time winning back the Senate without winning the seat Republican Susan Collins has held for nearly 30 years. To get a sense of their odds, I hit the road, traveling some 700 miles, talking to voters along the way.
15: Okay, we just pulled into Jackman, Maine, 17 miles from the Canada border. A lot of support for Susan Collins here, based on the signs in the front yards.
14: It's a town of just about 700 people, but the town plays a huge role in an important industry, logging. Right off Main Street, past a church, we pull into Jamie Shelley's front lot.
16: Hi, nice to meet you all.
15: So nice to meet you, I'm Leila.
14: Shelley's worked in the logging industry for more than 30 years. He says business was actually growing for a long time, but a lot has changed for him in recent years.
16: 5 years ago, we had 6 to 8 people directly employed, plus subs and trucks. Now, there's me, my stepson, and a few sub trucks in the winter. This is my equipment shop here.
14: He walks us into his dark, cavernous garage, wood pellets stacked high.
16: I'm burning wood pellets for the winter to keep the place warm.
14: Why?
16: Because heating oil's too expensive.
14: The U.S. war with Iran has sent crude oil prices soaring. And now, the cost of heating oil in Maine has hit a record high. Half the population depends on it to stay warm. But Shelley's troubles don't end there.
16: If you want to get in that truck, I'm going to give you guys a quick 5-minute tour.
14: We pile into his truck, and he drives us through his town, where life is intertwined with life across the border in Canada.
16: I have friends on the other side of the border. I have truck wood on the other side of the border. I got grandparents buried on the other side of the border.
14: Business owners like Shelley and towns like Jackman are stuck in the middle of the escalating U.S.-Canada trade war. To show us how, he weaves down a windy dirt road.
15: Can I just ask what this is?
16: Aha, we are here.
15: Oh, this is
16: your
15: work
16: about
15: site?
16: To find out.
14: We open the doors to the fresh, woody scent of cedar. There are thousands of logs piled high on either side of a muddy clearing where a client's cabin will soon be built. To do this work of cutting trees and clearing land, Shelley relies on heavy, expensive machinery.
16: That piece right there is around $650,000 to buy that new. That machine over there is like $750,000, and right now that one's about $500,000.
14: Okay.
16: So, you want them payments?
14: No. Maintaining those machines nowadays could set him back tens of thousands of dollars more than they did last year. Trump levied new 50% tariffs on car and machine parts from Canada.
16: I need a new set of tracks on that machine right there. Them tracks wore out. What do you think they cost? The parts you see, them shiny parts.
14: I don't know.
16: 40 for aftermarket, made overseas. A tire is $4,000. An engine for one of these machines is 30 to 40,000.
14: So aside from this job, Shelley's machines are parked. He can't take the risk of a breakdown. He worries about what could happen if the trade war further escalates.
16: If it gets to the point where they ain't buying, where stuff ain't crossing, there's not enough capacity here to do the job in Maine. So we need them to saw our lumber, or we need to scale back drastically. And small towns like this are going to fold up without the lumber industry.
14: On the drive back to his garage, Shelley shares that even though the Democratic candidate Troy Jackson is a fifth-generation logger, He plans to stick by the Republican incumbent.
17: Susan Collins. Mm-hmm. She's a pretty middle road person. And she gets ripped by her own people and the other side. If you're getting ripped by everybody, you might be trying.
14: He likes her. And all the economic angst of the moment isn't enough for Shelley to abandon Collins. Even though for years, as a logger in this remote part of Maine, he's felt abandoned.
17: We also feel underrepresented. How many people you see after you come over that mountain?
18: Not many.
17: How many stoplights?
18: Not many.
17: Did you stop at Walmart? You probably didn't, did you? 10 and 2, keep your hands on the wheel.
19: Bye.
14: Underrepresented, forgotten. Those are feelings we hear again and again on our road trip across Maine through big cities and tiny towns. In every place, those sentiments are shaping how people are thinking about the election. From Michael Knight, a dairy farm owner and lumberman on the outskirts of Portland, an independent who leans conservative.
20: It's better sometimes to deal with the devil you know than the devil you don't.
14: To Mitchell Grass, a potato farmer in rural Mars Hill who believed in President Trump's promises but feels let down.
21: The whole country is in a really bad spot right now.
14: To Rosemary Lavway, a baker at a Presque Isle farmer's market who keeps her politics to herself because it's bad for business.
22: I don't

0: even makes sense to me. It's higher than my mortgage payment.
1: Really?
0: Yes, it's higher than my mortgage payment. In fact, I didn't even turn my furnace on till about 2 weeks ago. I just suck it up, baby, because you don't want to turn that thermostat on because that's going to be in addition to the electric bill. I didn't turn my dryer on all year. I had the Amish build me a clothesline. I can get like 5 loads on that puppy.
1: Right. And is there somebody that you think will make life better?
0: I sure hope so.
1: Who is that?
0: I'm not going to talk about it.
1: Yeah.
0: Because I'll get beat up. I think in this climate, it's not safe to be on either side. Because somebody's going to hate on you.
1: What she will say is she feels like the more blue and populated South near the coast get an outsized say about the fate of her state.
2: What do they not understand?
0: People that come from away, and that could be out of state or downstate, and come up here to the county to recreate, if you will, when people here usually can't afford to do that same recreation. So the feeling is that the population and the people that vote are in the masses in southern Maine, and we're up here, and whatever the decision is, we have to kind of live with that.
1: Across 700 miles from a logger to a potato farmer to a woman working at a thrift store and food bank, there is this sense of being left behind. But if the Democratic Party thinks that means these Americans will just turn to them, this snapshot of voters in Maine tells a much more complicated story. This is NPR News.
3: 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I'm Jeff Bosser. Good morning. Up ahead on Morning Edition, more reporting from Layla Fadel in Maine. She'll go fishing, fly fishing, to see if the Democrats' policies and candidates are resonating when so many men back Donald Trump for president in 2024. That report about 10 minutes away.
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7: 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And from Virginia Humanities, presenting the Commonwealth Lecture in the Humanities, October 15th in Richmond, featuring Carly Fiorina, Honorary Chair of the Virginia 250 Commission. More at virginiahumanities.org. And from the Endoscopy Center of Southwest Virginia, celebrating 21 years of service. A recent study from the American College of Gastroenterology shows a significant increase in colorectal cancer in those under 50. More at colonoscopyroanoke.com.
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3: Fairly cool out there still with 43 degrees in Blacksburg. Roanoke has 48 degrees. Stanton, 43. Charlottesville, 50. It's 52 degrees in Richmond. Sunny and high temperatures today in the upper 60s to 75 in Bristol. Warming up a bit tomorrow. Highs in the low 70s to around 80 in the Roanoke area.
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1: 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I'm Leila Fadel.
2: And I'm A. Martinez. Tens of thousands of high school students in France have been protesting for the past 2 weeks. They say their facilities are decrepit, the classrooms are overcrowded, and there aren't enough

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1: Good morning. It's 8:42. I'm Jeff Bossert. Thanks for joining us for a morning edition on Radio IQ. A little bit later on, how are Americans feeling these days about colleges and universities? Marketplace Morning Report will have a closer look at the perception of higher ed in the U.S. That's about 10 minutes away.
2: Last week, a key stretch of the Pacific Ocean hit its highest temperature on record, and it's still climbing. 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What to expect from the Super El Nino and how states are preparing. 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
5: Good morning, I'm Laura Kane at the BBC. Germany's former intelligence chief, August Hanning, has been arrested on suspicion of espionage and attempting to pass state secrets to foreign powers. Mr. Hanning led Germany's Federal Intelligence Service for 7 years. The BBC's Bethany Bell.
6: Federal prosecutors say Hanning is strongly suspected of treasonous espionage and passing on state secrets. Investigators didn't say which foreign powers were involved, but German media says the material included sensitive assessments about Iran's nuclear program and the Russian military.
5: Mr. Hanning's lawyers reject the allegations. Kenya has announced its first confirmed case of the Ebola virus. The patient, who arrived from the Democratic Republic of Congo, has since died. Here's Kenya's health minister, Adan Duale, speaking during a news conference.
7: He traveled from DRC to Kampala by road, then boarded jumbo jet flight and arrived in Nairobi on Saturday. And he was transported by a relative and a friend directly from JKIA to Nairobi Hospital, where he was quickly isolated.
5: And a climate delegation of more than a dozen leaders, including the Australian Prime Minister Anthony Albanese, is visiting the Pacific Island nation of Tuvalu, considered on the front line of global warming. Plans have been made to evacuate its entire population of 10,000 if the sea swallows it. I'm Laura Kane at the BBC in London.
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1: It's Morning Edition on Radio IQ. I'm Jeff Bossert. Republican Congressman Morgan Griffith has represented Virginia's 9th District since 2011. His district includes Southwest Virginia, an area that's been a reliable win for Republicans and for President Donald Trump. But with Trump's national approval numbers at low levels, could voters give a Democrat a chance? This would be unexpected, but as Roxy Todd reports, it wouldn't be the first time a Democrat won in Southwest Virginia.
9: The Democrat challenging Morgan Griffith is a fourth-generation farmer, Joy Powers.
10: I know the Democrats need to do a better job in communicating and working with our agricultural communities.
9: Powers says one of her strengths is she knows how to work across party lines. She grew up in a bipartisan

0: Between St Pancras and King's Cross Station, where you can catch the Eurostar and the Hogwarts Express, you can see just how varied this area is. I can see the Google headquarters and some of the most expensive properties in London, but only a short walk away is one of London's largest council estates. Around 43% of people living here are in social housing. Compare that to the national average of 16%. It's also a very diverse constituency with a lot of students and religious minorities who care deeply about the war in Gaza. The Labour Foreign Secretary, Ed Miliband, has recently announced changes to the UK's relationship with Israel. For example, the UK will place sanctions on the Israeli settlements in the occupied West Bank. I've just met with the Labour candidate for this by-election, Sagal Abdiwali. She says these announcements have gone down well with people on the doorstep and have possibly brought them back to Labour when they otherwise might be going green on this issue.
1: I came to this country when I was 6 years old, my family from Somalia. We came here as refugees, and when we first came here, it was charity organisations and local council services that really worked together to make us feel settled and welcome.
0: Losing this Labour stronghold to the Greens would put a considerable dampener on the Burnham honeymoon period for Labour. But if the Greens fail to build on their recent wins, it could be a sign that left-wing voters are returning to the Labour fold.
2: The BBC's Eve Webster reporting from the former Prime Minister's constituency in central London. You're with the BBC World Service. This is NewsHour.
3: Radio IQ's Art Open House returns with the work of painter Paul Vivier and his series called Goodbye, Hello. The paintings depict objects and vistas from everyday life that beg for deeper attention, capturing them in oil and color. The opening reception at our Roanoke studios takes place on Friday, October 9th from 5 to 7 in the evening. There is no cover, but space is limited. 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
2: And here's a reminder of our top story this hour. Demonstrations are taking place still across France in support of students who've been demanding more investment in their high schools. Speaking to this programme, the deputy head of one of France's trade unions, Agathe Le Berdaire, told us why student sentiment was so strong.
5: I think there really is a lot of anger right now in this country. Wages are not going up, so their parents are facing intense inflation, and the firms do not want to raise wages at this moment. We also see the government trying to take money out of pensioners.
2: One other headline for now, Kenya has increased surveillance along its border with Uganda, having confirmed its first case of Ebola.

0: The sunny trend continues as we warm up some, too. It's your Radio IQ forecast. Sunshine today. High temperatures will be in the upper 60s to around 71 for Roanoke and Danville, near 75 for Bristol. Clear this evening. Lows in the low 40s for most, around 50 for the Bristol area. The sunny conditions stick around Wednesday, a little breezy and warmer. Highs in the low 70s to 80 for Roanoke. Sunny Thursday, a little breezy, especially long and west of the Blue Ridge. Highs in the mid-70s to mid-80s for Richmond and Danville.
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2: And I'm Juana Summers. We've got your back when it comes to reporting the news. 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
6: Back to our conversation in a moment, but first, we'd love your help with tomorrow's show. 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Between the social stigma and misconceptions about diagnostic methods, it's not something many men want to talk about. But early diagnosis matters. 99% of people diagnosed early with prostate cancer live at least 5 more years. Tomorrow, we want to hear from you. Have you been diagnosed with prostate cancer, or are you supporting someone who has? What's the process been like? What do you wish you had known? How have you talked to your friends and loved ones about your diagnosis? The number is 855-236-1212. Or maybe you're a researcher or a patient advocate, and you want to share what you think men and their families should know about prostate cancer. The number is 855-236-1A1A. Thanks, and we'll share what you know tomorrow. We're talking about this year's El Nino, and we'll return to our panel in a moment. But first, let's head to a place where El Nino is expected to hit hard, California. The state is already seeing coastal flooding, and sea levels may reach higher than ever. Winter storms could bring heavy rain, flooding, mudslides, and punishing waves along the coast. Joining us now from Sacramento is Caroline Thomas-Jacobs. She's director of the California Governor's Office of Emergency Services, also known as Cal-OES. Director Thomas-Jacobs, thanks for joining us.
7: Good morning. Thank you for having me.
6: So first, what effects is your state already seeing from El Nino?
7: Yeah, we're already seeing coastal impacts and the flooding associated.

0: The sunny trend continues as we warm up some, too. It's your Radio IQ forecast. Sunshine today. High temperatures will be in the upper 60s to around 71 for Roanoke and Danville, near 75 for Bristol. Clear this evening. Lows in the low 40s for most, around 50 for the Bristol area. The sunny conditions stick around Wednesday, a little breezy and warmer. Highs in the low 70s to 80 for Roanoke. Sunny Thursday, a little breezy, especially long and west of the Blue Ridge. Highs in the mid-70s to mid-80s for Richmond and Danville.
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6: Back to our conversation in a moment, but first we'd love your help with tomorrow's show. 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We'll discuss vegan and vegetarian cooking with three food writers, and we want to hear from you. If you've been thinking about adding more plant-based dishes into your diet, what questions do you have about how to do it? If you've tried but are struggling, what challenges are you having? Leave a voicemail at 855-236-1212. We'd also love to hear from you if you are vegan or vegetarian. What are some of your favorite plant-based dishes and how do you make them? What advice would you give to people wanting to go fully or partially plant-based? The number is 855-236-1A1A or send an audio file with our app, 1A Vox Pop, and we'll hear more tomorrow. Now back to our discussion about modern dating and relationship building. It's part of our ongoing series on uncertainty called Pending. We still have our panel of relationship experts. Jillian Turecki is host of the podcast Jillian on Love. She's also author of the upcoming book, Rewrite Your Story, How to Step Into Your Power and Get the Love You Deserve. It's out January 12th. Also, Benjamin Camaras. He's a dating coach who creates online content as the Flirt Coach. And Erica Etten, founder of the online dating service, A Little Nudge. We heard from Kevin, who emails, in my experience with young people teaching and counseling at college for more than 40 years, there are some fairly gloomy dynamics out there. First, absolute aversion to risk in dating, assuming they will just find someone. And second, thinking, quote, I am absolutely perfect and God's gift to dating. Why can't people see that? But nothing in adult life is risk-free. We learn about dating by doing it, and being flexible goes a long way. You can still send us your questions on dating and uncertainty. Is there a process of dating that you've found difficult? Is someone in your life trying to date and hitting a wall? Tell us what that obstacle has been. Email us at 1A at WAMU.org. We got this from a member of our text club. One thing getting in my way during this era of online dating is a plenty of fish in the sea delusion. As a monogamous dater, I'm finding myself hesitant to connect because I'm wondering if anyone in the perpetual stream of next swipes could be a better fit. And another of you shared, I've been alone a long time and I'm nervous about intimacy. I'm a flight attendant with an awkward schedule. I'd really like someone to travel with, share life with, and laugh a lot, but the apps are stupid, time consuming, and not.

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0: It's All Things Considered from NPR News. I'm Ailsa Chang.
1: And I'm Sasha Pfeiffer. The huge spike in diesel prices has some people turning to what's called red-dyed diesel.
0: It's mostly for off-road use, like for tractors.
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3: Live from NPR News in Culver City, California, I'm Dwayne Brown. After months of legal wrangling and protesting, a new era in Hollywood begins today after the mega deal to consolidate Skydance-owned Paramount with Warner Brothers Discovery officially closed. The $111 billion deal faced public protest and a series of lawsuits, but ultimately passed regulatory challenges here in the U.S. and in Europe, while further consolidating power into just a handful of major players. NPR's Mondalit Del Barco tells us many still have reservations.
4: There's a new co-CEO, and the duo that headed Warner Brothers Pictures are now out of the picture. The Writers Guild of America and 12 state attorneys general tried unsuccessfully to block the merger, but Ellison agreed that the combined studios will make 30 films a year for the next few years. Still, critics remain very skeptical.
3: NPR's Mondalit Del Barco. Others are worried what might happen to CNN, with company owner David Ellison being an ally of President Trump. NPR has learned that FBI teams that track foreign spies have been hit with deep cuts around the country. NPR's Ryan Lucas has this exclusive reporting.
5: The cuts to FBI counterintelligence squads are so significant that in some of the Bureau's field offices, they only have 50 to 60% of positions filled. And in some field offices, the number of counterintelligence squads has been reduced by half. That's according to five people familiar with the matter who spoke on condition of anonymity out of fear of retribution. One source called the cuts terrifying in light of the growing threats. The staff reductions are a ripple effect of Director Kash Patel's focus on violent crime and immigration enforcement. Agents and analysts are being pulled off of hunting foreign spies and instead put on violent crime or immigration work. In response to questions, the FBI says it maintains a robust counterintelligence effort.
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6: Radio IQ News, I'm Craig Wright. A theater company from Peru is in Blacksburg this week for a performance of Hamlet. Eight actors with Down syndrome will perform, and as Roxy Todd reports, they helped create this retelling of the Shakespeare play.
7: Ser o no ser? Esa es la pregunta.
8: This is one of the actors speaking in Spanish, reciting a line from Hamlet many people will recognize, to be or not to be. In this version of Hamlet, the actors reflect on how this question relates to their own experiences.
9: This is a play from the perspective of these eight young adults with Down syndrome living in a world that sometimes refuses to see them.
8: Margaret Lawrence is the director of programming for the Center for the Arts at Virginia Tech. She saw this show 2 years ago in New York City.
9: What I love about this performance, it is defiant, but it's also filled with joy and humanity.
8: The actors spent a year rehearsing and workshopping how they wanted to reimagine the story of Hamlet. They blend their own experiences with the words and scenes from Shakespeare. During a panel discussion Monday, one of the performers shared what acting has helped him realize.
10: Muy orgulloso de ser yo mismo.
11: I feel very proud to be who I am.
8: He and the others will perform Hamlet Wednesday and Thursday at 7:30 p.m. at the Virginia Tech Center for the Arts in Blacksburg. I'm Roxy Todd.
6: And a note of disclosure, the Center for the Arts at Virginia Tech is a financial supporter of Radio IQ. Two candidates running for the 9th Congressional District in Southwest Virginia weigh in on data centers.
12: Those people who are just totally against data centers, I think, are misguided. 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
13: I think that ultimately we just have to get the power back to the American people. And I think across party lines, the American people are very sure about how they feel about data centers.
6: We'll hear more from Democrat Joy Powers, who's running against incumbent Republican Morgan Griffith. That on the way in just 9 minutes, part of All Things Considered for your Tuesday afternoon on listener-supported public radio, Radio IQ. 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

0: will be interesting to see what voter turnout looks like this fall. If even some voters swing towards Democrats in the 9th, it may signal a shift in how rural voters are feeling about the Republican Party. In Blacksburg, I'm Roxy Todd.
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4: This is All Things Considered from NPR News. I'm Elsa Chang.
5: And I'm Sasha Pfeiffer. When the U.S. withdrew from Afghanistan in 2021, Western capitals hoped isolation would force the Taliban to moderate. But 5 years after that American withdrawal, the Taliban remains firmly in power. And they aren't backing down on their hardline policies on issues like girls' education. So at what point does diplomatic isolation become diplomatic denial? And is it time for the world to recognize the Taliban? NPR's Dee Parvaz was recently in Afghanistan, and she is with me now in the studio. Hi, Dee.
6: Hey, Sasha.
5: So the Taliban reinstated the Islamic Emirate and is in full control of the country. What is the current relationship between the Taliban and the United States?
6: Well, the U.S. set conditions 5 years ago tied to things like security and women's rights before resuming some diplomatic relations, but so far, no dice. In August, Aisha Wahab, an Afghan-American congresswoman in California, said that the U.S. should pursue diplomacy with Afghanistan, even with the Taliban in charge. And she laid this out as a path to influencing the Taliban to change some of their restrictive policies. The State Department didn't respond to my questions on U.S.-Taliban relations, but I spoke to Ronald Newman, U.S. ambassador to Afghanistan during the George W. Bush administration. And he says, despite the counterargument, the U.S. needs to talk to the Taliban about things like counterterrorism.
7: So in the end, you do a diplomatic tap dance. You say, I'm not recognizing you, but I talk to you.
5: Are there any countries that formally recognize the Taliban?
6: Just Russia. But there are over a dozen diplomatic missions open in Afghanistan, including China, India, and Saudi Arabia. Also, some European countries deporting Afghans have had to enter into some dialogue with the Taliban.
5: And within Afghanistan, how is that viewed?
6: Well, the Taliban publicizes every bit of progress. Meetings with foreign dignitaries are detailed annually in what they call their activities and achievements booklets, and those are available to the media. But how it's going depends on who you ask. Hidayatullah Zahib is an author, researcher, and he focuses on geopolitical and sociological issues. And he says the main obstacle for the Taliban in terms of diplomacy is their entire ideology. But he adds, it's unlikely that they will abandon that ideology. Some, like Abdullah Bahir, believe that the Taliban could progress in their diplomatic efforts despite the challenges within the country. Bahir lectures on civil society and democracy at the American University in Afghanistan, and he says the issue, in part, is that the Taliban can't get traction with the Trump administration.
8: Yet, I think diplomatically, the Taliban have been doing well. Their main Achilles heel and their main point of failure has been their internal policies, especially their social policies.

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1: This final note on the way out today, which, given where the markets are, may or may not be a surprise and may or may not be welcome news to the broader public. The New York State Comptroller says he figures financial sector bonuses, tied, of course, to bank profits, are going to set a new record this year. On that note, next week we start getting third quarter earnings reports from those same big Wall Street banks. Jordan Manges, Anil Maharaj, Janet Wynn, Olga Oxman, and Virginia K. Smith are the digital team. I'm Kai Rizdal. We will see you tomorrow, everybody. This is APM.
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4: Plenty of sunshine and warm for the rest of the work week. Here is your Radio IQ forecast. Clear skies tonight, possibly some areas of patchy fog early Wednesday, low temperatures in the lower 40s to around the 50-degree mark for Bristol. Sunny conditions for our Wednesday, a slight breeze with highs in the lower 70s to around 80 degrees for Roanoke. Sunshine again on Thursday, a little breezy with highs in the mid-70s to near 85 degrees for Richmond.
5: While companies like OpenAI and Anthropic were focused on creating these really advanced AIs and building AI tools for coding that could, you know, help you with work, Mark Zuckerberg's goal, he said, was to create AI products that even his mom could use.
6: I'm Natalie Kitroev. That's coming up on The Daily from The New York Times.
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4: For Radio IQ News, I'm Craig Wright. Good evening. Henrico County is terminating its contract with Flock Safety effective immediately, discontinuing the use of automatic license plate readers within the next 7 days. County officials say they are confident Henrico's police department has used the system responsibly, but they add ending the contract is necessary to protect residents from potential data misuse. The move comes after ALPR access was removed for 10 fire marshals' office personnel over state and county code violations. The governor's new energy plan includes language about the social cost of carbon emissions. Michael Pope explains what that means.
10: Do carbon emissions have a social cost? Governor Abigail Spanberger says the most inexpensive sources of energy on paper are not necessarily the cheapest when you account for things like coastal flooding, decreased crop yields, and increased demand for air conditioning. Steve Hainer at the Jefferson Forum says this is a made-up number to justify moving toward wind and solar power.
11: I do not agree that CO2 is raising the planet temperature more than about 1 degree centigrade. 1 degree centigrade is not breaking anybody's bank for air conditioning. It is just made up stuff that will sell solar and wind to the politicians.
10: Tim Sawinski at the Sierra Club disagrees and says the social cost of carbon is an accounting practice.
12: I'm happy to debate the merits of whether or not the cost should be one number over another. However, we have to look at the total damage done by polluting sources. If you don't do that, then we're flying blind in terms of planning. And that's just unacceptable, especially for the people and the states that are going to be most affected by climate change, like Virginia, with sea level rise, with increased flooding, with drought.
10: Spanberger says the social cost of carbon emissions is $262 for each metric ton of carbon dioxide. Michael Pope.
4: The regional authority at the center of a controversial development deal in the Roanoke Valley is no longer under a non-disclosure agreement. But the Western Virginia Regional Industrial Facility Authority is still keeping mum about the potential data center developer. In a statement today, the authority's executive director says local partners have a, quote, ethical obligation to protect information about the project, including its corporate parent company. Last month, Clearview Dynamics entered into an agreement for a parcel at the Woodhaven Technology Park in Roanoke County. The authority said it would not divulge Clearview's corporate parent while it's still determining the feasibility of the project. It expects to release more information in the next few months. NextEra wants to combine with Dominion Energy to make the largest energy company in the world. In the wake of legislative and customer pushback, a NextEra vice president spoke before lawmakers in Richmond today. And questions about the company's involvement in Florida politics stood out, as Brad Kuttner reports.
13: The root of political interference allegations lobbed against NextEra comes from the so-called Robo Memo, named after the company's then-CEO, Jim Robo. According to NextEra VP Armando Pimentel, the memo came from an outside law firm following a dispute between employees at a company that worked with NextEra.
14: That Robo memo has a number of unsubstantiated allegations associated with it. There are people that were incarcerated as a result of wrongdoing associated with allegations in that Robo memo, but no one at FPL, NextEra Energy, or the companies themselves were ever charged on any of those allegations.
13: Notably, the Virginia State Corporation Commission, granting a request from Clean Virginia, has asked NextEra to release that memo as part of the agency's review of the massive merger, but Pimentel said ongoing litigation would limit its release to the public.
14: We would not be releasing the Robo memo out to the public, if you will. We are going to try to figure out how to provide information related to that to the folks that have asked for it and to the SEC.
13: Fairfax area Democratic delegate Irene Shin led the questions about the Robo memo Tuesday, and she isn't pleased with the idea of a limited release.
15: If it's a company that has a track record of running ghost candidates or employing dark money groups, Virginians deserve the chance to know who they're getting into bed with.
13: The SEC set a Thursday deadline for the memo's release. In Richmond, I'm Brad Kuttner.
4: Today Explained, on the way at 7 o'clock, but up next, The Daily from the New York Times. I'm Craig Wright for Radio IQ News. Have a good evening.
6: From the New York Times, I'm Natalie Kitroev. This is The Daily. Over the last few weeks, millions of people have rushed to download a new class of powerful AI apps called agents. They're incredibly useful. They're honestly kind of cute. And all they need to work is your most sensitive personal information. Today, my colleague Eli Tan on why he and so many Americans are opening up their entire lives to technology that we're just beginning to understand. It's Tuesday, October 6th. Eli Tan, first time on The Daily, and we are very happy to have you on the show.
5: Happy to be here.
6: Okay, so we've been talking a lot here recently on The Daily about artificial intelligence gone awry, AIs behaving badly, doing things that feel scary to a lot of people. But you, Eli, have been focusing on a very different side of AI. So just tell us what you've been up to.
5: For the past few weeks, I've given my life over to this app called Muse, which is an AI agent created by the company Meta. And it's really the first agent of its kind that's been released to the public. Think of an AI agent as a chatbot that has access to its own computer, where it can use a monitor and a keyboard and a mouse. So instead of just conversing with you like a person, it can actually go online and do tasks for you and work on its own autonomously in the background for hours at a time.
6: Basically, it can be your personal assistant, right? Powered by AI. And not in this case, an AI chatbot, but an AI agent.
5: Exactly. A personal assistant is what Meta is calling it. Agents can operate software, they can operate apps, they can sign into your accounts. And the hope here is that because these agents can do so much more than chatbots, they can become much more useful in a way that the chatbots have not.
6: Well, can it do something for me, this agent?
5: Yeah. I mean, what do we want to do? Like,
6: I have a desire for lunch, a sort of salad-like thing with protein. Can you do that? Can it do that?
5: It can. Let me ask it right now.
6: Okay.
5: I'm saying my colleague Natalie is hungry for lunch. She wants some kind of salad. Can you order her delivery to the office? I'm giving it the address, and then I'm saying you can use my credit card, which it has on file.
6: Okay, I'll pay you back.
5: And if you don't pay me back, I'll have it send you an email reminder in 1 week, and it'll check my Venmo to see if it ever comes through.
6: Wow, okay. So this is a real accountability thing. Got it. And so wait, like, just so I'm clear. So it has your Venmo. It has your credit card. Is it connected to a delivery service that you have as well?
5: Yes, it's also signed into my DoorDash account.
6: Got it.
5: And it says, happy to order the lunch. I'm being asked just to approve that this is the right lunch. So it suggested a harvest bowl from Sweetgreen.
6: Okay. Unfortunately, that is actually my favorite order from Sweetgreen, so I'm getting a little freaked out.
5: It's my favorite order too. Maybe that's why.
6: Oh, interesting. Okay. So it assumes we have the same taste.
5: Yes. And then it says placing the order. And right now, I can actually watch it do this whole task on a little browser window where I can see its cursor kind of moving through the screen, clicking on the different buttons.
6: Are you watching it right now?
5: I am, yeah. I have it.
6: Can I see it?
5: So here it is. It's typing the address of the office.
6: Oh, my Lord.
5: And putting in the order.
6: This is nuts.
5: Lynch is on the web.
6: All right. So this thing, this service, this has long been the goal of these companies, right? How did Meta get here first? I think of Meta, honestly, as a company that's at the back of the pack in terms of the AI race.
5: Exactly. About a year ago, Meta had fallen behind in the AI race. They were developing their own models to compete with companies like Anthropic and OpenAI, but they were getting beat. So Mark Zuckerberg, the chief executive of Meta, he decided to do this drastic revamp of their entire AI division. And they spent billions of dollars hiring new researchers. So while companies like OpenAI and Anthropic were focused on creating these really advanced AIs and building AI tools for coding that could, you know, help you with work, Mark Zuckerberg's goal, he said, was to create AI products that even his mom could use.
6: And what did that mean? Like, how did he envision that actually occurring?
5: So Mark Zuckerberg's vision was really about this super intelligent personal assistant that could work 24/7 on your behalf and help with your finances or your health or your personal life. And he envisioned it like the other apps that Meta owns, Instagram, Facebook, something that, you know, millions or billions of people could use without themselves having to be really tech savvy or actually know much about AI. And around this time, this app comes out that becomes all the rage in Silicon Valley. It's called OpenClaw. And it's the first real autonomous agent that blows away the developer community, and everyone starts using it. A lot of them are using it to write code. So instead of having to sit at your computer, OpenClaw could run what are called loops, where it's basically prompting for itself for hours at a time in the background. And eventually, you know, some employees at Meta, including some of their executives, they start to get creative and find ways to use OpenClaw in their personal lives. Now, the thing about OpenClaw is that it was the first tool to really show what these agents can do, but it was also a product that had all these issues with it. First of all, you had to be pretty technical to use it, but there were also all these security concerns, and it was really unruly. It would often go rogue, but nonetheless, it got the ball rolling for the executives at Meta to create something like OpenClaw that could be more polished, more usable, and something that they thought could really be the first big AI product hit. And while they don't have as long of a history of making the most cutting-edge AI, what they do have a history of is making products that people use. And they also know a ton about users already and the types of things that they'd want to do. So they thought, okay, we can combine these things. We can have people connect to their Instagram, Facebook accounts, and we can make an assistant that has advantages that none of the other AI startups will have.
6: Advantages to the tune of what? 3 billion or so users that are on one of Meta's products.
5: Yes, 3.5 billion people that already use Meta's products for hours and hours every day.
6: Mm-hmm.
5: So by April, they had a version of this that was pretty good at all the things that they wanted it to do. And they spend the next 5 months polishing it and making sure all the safety features are up to their standards. And then in September, they release it to the public and they make it free to use.
6: Okay, and talk to me about the decision to make it free.
5: Well, this is another advantage that they have, which is that they have a whole separate social media business that makes billions and billions of dollars every few months. So right now, Muse, there's not ads inside of it. Mark Zuckerberg said that in the future, they want to take a small fee of all of the things you buy using Muse. But for now, they're really not making any money off of it. Their plan is to get this in the hands of as many people as they can.
6: And how's that going?
5: So far, it's been a bit of an early success. Muse shot up the App Store rankings. It was the number one app for a few days. I don't know the exact download numbers, but I know that it's in the millions. And for Meta, after a year of a lot of really unsuccessful AI products, they're very pleased with the first few weeks and the reception for Muse.
6: I have to ask, in order to make this happen, all of this requires that you let Muse into an extraordinary number of corners of your life, right? Not just your DoorDash, but it has your credit card, your Venmo.
5: Yes. In order for this app to actually be useful, you have to give over all aspects of your personal information to it in a way that I have never had to trust any other app before. And normally I might have reservations about that, but for the purposes of this experiment and to really see, you know, all that this app could do and this agent could do, I was willing to try it out.
6: We'll be right back.
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6: This is The Daily. I'm Natalie Kitroff. Back to my conversation with Eli Tan about a new class of AI personal assistant apps that are extremely useful as long as you hand over some of your most sensitive personal information. All right, Eli, let's talk about your personal experience with Muse.
5: One of the first things I did was I signed into my credit cards, my bank account, my Wells Fargo American Express. I connected to my Gmail account so it could go into my email and read it every day. I gave it access to my calendar. I gave it my address, my phone number. I gave it my girlfriend's email and her address.
6: Oh my.
5: In case I wanted to send her something. Yeah, I thought of all the possible personal things about myself and I gave it all to Muse.
6: Wow. Okay. And did that give you pause? Were you nervous about doing that?
5: I was, yeah. Even though Instagram, I feel like it knows so much about me and in my algorithm, you know, it was a little bit jarring to see that personally embodied by like this character that was now talking to me and texting me on its own throughout the day about things I might be interested in or

0: This is the BBC World Service, and coming up after the news, the global story. Meta's smart glasses have been dubbed by some critics as pervert glasses because they've been used to film people without their knowledge. What's the company doing to protect people's privacy, and why bank so much on controversial tech? Join me, Tristan Redman, in 2 minutes.
1: BBC News with Roisin Hasty. Lawyers for the American woman who survived two attempts to execute her, Krista Pike, say she's regained consciousness in hospital and is talking. Officials in Tennessee twice attempted to administer a lethal injection last week. The French president, Emmanuel Macron, has been holding an emergency meeting after another day of nationwide protests about conditions in schools. The Interior Ministry said more than 250,000 people had taken part in the demonstrations. Kenya's president said the government has strengthened public health measures to prevent the spread of Ebola after the country confirmed its first case. 8 family members of the deceased patient have been quarantined. The head of the World Health Organization has called for transparency from Russia about the death of a laboratory worker in Siberia from suspected pneumonic plague. Tedros Adhanom Ghebreyesus said Moscow had denied that a case of the plague had been registered. An American former spy has admitted to defrauding the US government of nearly $200 million. David Rush used his senior position in the CIA to obtain funds and luxury properties for his own benefit. Google says it's taking action against a series of cyber attacks in which the national internet addresses of Ghana, Sierra Leone, and American Samoa were compromised. The company said the attackers had targeted the infrastructure that controls the sites. Lionel Messi is playing his last football match for Argentina in what will be his 208th appearance. The country's most capped player and record goal scorer is bidding an emotional farewell in a friendly against Benin. And the Oscar-winning actress and one of the last survivors of the golden age of Hollywood, Eva Marie Saint, has died. She was 102. Saint starred in On the Waterfront and Hitchcock's North by Northwest. BBC News.
0: There's this online trend of videos, you might have seen them, where men proposition women in public. The format's almost always the same. It goes like this.
2: Hey, excuse me? If there was one thing I'd change about you, it would be your last name to mine.
0: You're seeing the world from someone else's point of view. The camera's at eye level.
3: Hey, baby. I like your shirt.
4: Hi, you're very beautiful. I would like to take you out sometime.
0: There's a woman walking towards the camera, and then you hear the man who's filming.
5: Are you single? Yes or no? Why are you not talking, mama?
0: The women often look uncomfortable. Sometimes they try to laugh it off.
3: Yeah, give me a kiss. Beautiful.
0: It doesn't seem like they know they're being filmed. I found these videos under the hashtag RizCam on TikTok. Usually they're filmed with so-called smart glasses, glasses with cameras built into them. And a bunch of tech companies are investing a lot of money in these. Kylie Jenner and Lisa, the K-pop star, as well as the big glasses brands Ray-Ban and Oakley, have their own ranges with Meta. But that hasn't stopped some people calling them pervert glasses. What are big companies like Meta doing to protect people's privacy? And why are they pouring billions of dollars into this controversial tech? From the BBC, I'm Tristan Redman, and today on The Global Story, who are smart glasses actually for? Well, to find out more about all this, Asma and I spoke with our North America tech correspondent, Lily Jamali, a regular on the show, who spoke to us from San Francisco. Great to have you back on the show, Lily. Thanks for joining us.
6: Great to be back.
0: So last week, Lily, we made an episode about Meta. We're on a bit of a Meta run at the moment, and it was about The Social Reckoning, which is the new movie about the company and what's happened to Facebook and concerns over privacy and all that kind of thing. But one of the kind of major Meta lines that we didn't mention in that episode, and we thought we needed to do something about that, is the question of Meta glasses, which are a big deal right now. Meta glasses, some critics have been dubbing them pervert glasses. Why would they say that, Lily?
6: Well, they are being called that by a certain subset of critics because when people are wearing them, you can record people. You can record video, you can capture photos. And when this happens, there's supposed to be a light that goes on to indicate to the outside world, to the people in your surroundings, that that is taking place. Number one, not everyone is familiar with smart glasses and how they work and what that light might mean. But there have also been some instances of these glasses being used to harass mostly women and girls, filming these folks without their consent and then sharing the footage. So the BBC has spoken with some of these victims who say that they were filmed in one case by a man who had taken video of her with these smart glasses without her consent. She didn't know it was happening. The video was then posted to social media where it went viral. And the comments that resulted were derogatory, and it was really upsetting to her.
7: Una lives in Sussex. She was walking home from the beach when a man approached her.
8: He was wearing glasses. They just looked like sunglasses. And he just asked for my name, and he asked where I was from.
7: 2 weeks later, her friend sent her this video on TikTok.
9: Basically, the reason I've come over, I know it sounds a bit strange, but I'm in a bit of a rough, and I think you're really pretty, and I'd quite like to grab your number.
8: Oh, okay,
9: no problem. Yeah, have a nice day anyway. Yeah.
7: She realised that he'd been filming her using smart glasses.
8: I had no idea that it was happening to me. I didn't consent to that being posted. I didn't consent to being secretly filmed. I felt really vulnerable in that moment. It was so out of my control, which is the scary part for me. It definitely made me feel afraid to kind of go out in public.
6: I mean, there have been numerous examples of this, and it's gotten to the point where businesses have decided to ban smart glasses from their premises. So just a couple of examples are in the UK Wetherspoon pubs. There have been some schools that have banned them, some major theaters, even Comic-Con, the very popular event that takes place every year here in California. So those are examples of a couple of venues that have banned them. So there's enough concern out there and enough examples out there that these businesses have decided to make that decision.
10: So I just want to be clear I understand how these glasses actually function because, full disclosure, I have not tried a pair of smart glasses on myself. I know, Lily, you have. How do they actually work?
6: Well, if you haven't tried a pair of these smart glasses, we've got to get you out to Silicon Valley, Asma. When are we doing this? This is a rite of passage.
10: Yes, I would love that. Editors, please advise, listen to Lily's advice here.
6: And actually, when you're here, they're... I kind of think of them in terms of adoption as being similar to electric vehicles, where over just a span of a couple of years here in San Francisco and in the Bay Area of the San Francisco Bay Area, they were suddenly everywhere.
10: Really?
6: Yeah, I can't drive for, 2 minutes without seeing at least a couple of them. But it's gotten to the point where if I see somebody wearing Ray-Ban sunglasses, I'm looking at them very carefully to see if I can discern two little cameras right by the hinges so I can decide, are they wearing smart glasses or aren't they? So that's where we are.
0: Specifically because the brand of glasses paired with Meta is often this brand Ray-Ban, right?
6: Is most often with Ray-Ban. They do have a line with Oakley, but most of Meta's smart glasses are manufactured by the same manufacturer that is Ray-Ban. So they are branded as Ray-Bans.
0: What was your experience like wearing them, Lily? Like, what's a day in the life of Lily in smart glasses like?
6: So basically, these smart glasses are, think of them as like computers on your face. That's basically what they are. So you put them on and there are all kinds of things you can do with them. You can play music, you can take pictures, you can capture video, you can ask it things.
10: And this is all through voice recognition? You're talking to the device?
6: Yeah. Yeah, you say, hey, Meta, and then you say, like, what's the capital of Nebraska? It's Lincoln, okay. Just so you know. My daughter just did her capitals. So, yeah, you can ask it queries like Wikipedia or, typing a query into Google from the internet.
10: And then it links up to your, like, Spotify playlist. So you could be like, play the global story.
6: Exactly.
10: And then you could listen to it as you run.
6: And that is exactly something I have done. I played the global story with them when I'm gardening. So that's when I do my podcasts.
10: I see Tristan looking so incredulous.
0: I'm not. I'm not incredulous. I'm just making sure that Lily is not flattering us.
6: No, I'm not. This is what I do.
0: So you've got your smart glasses on. Mm-hmm. What is the thing that most surprises you about the way they work? Like the thing you weren't expecting that made you go, wow.
6: I will tell you what that thing is, and I'm drawing some of this from the way that the smart glasses have been marketed. So just bear that in mind, because when I started wearing them, I was talking to a lot of executives who were trying to pitch this, right? And I think there's something to it. So here's what they will say, and I see the idea here, is that, you know, we're always on our phones, right? Like, how do we get ourselves back into the real world? And the smart glasses are pitched in that way. They can do the things that the phone can do. They can identify objects. They can do translation for you, but they don't pull you away from the real world in the way that the phone does, is the pitch. Now, I actually had a little bit of an off-putting experience when I first was introduced to them, because an executive I was chatting with about the smart glasses actually had captured a photo of me and then only told me he had done that after he had captured the photo. He just went boom. And I had never seen these cameras before. This was last year. Yeah. And he's like, let me show you how they work. And then he took the picture. And yes, there was a flash. And then he goes, see, I just took a picture of you. And I will say that here in Silicon Valley and in San Francisco, I think there's a lot more acceptance of that than there might be in other places, because we're always immersed in technology. We're getting to experiment with new technologies all the time. Often we're the first people getting to do that. But I think that really colored my initial introduction to the smart glasses. So I was very much like, I'm going to take these on a run. I'm going to play my favorite music on that run. Mm. I'm going to, you know, capture a little bit of video while I'm doing that run and, you know, kind of use it in that way, but then put them away in the box and lock them away in a drawer when I'm not actually using them.
0: Lily, what have Meta said about this issue of privacy?
6: So Meta has made clear that they are very much paying attention to the issue of privacy. And that's not an accident. The company has had a lot of issues over the years, of course, as we all know, with privacy. They just last week or in late September, they had a jury verdict come back from a jury in New Mexico that found Facebook liable for deceiving users about the privacy protections that they said were in place on the platform. And then we come back to the AI smart glasses, and we've talked about how certain users are really pushing the limits of what is comfortable or even appropriate for how these glasses can be used. Are they violating the privacy of people around them? Some users have tampered with the light that indicates that either a photo is being taken or video is being captured.
11: This is how I got rid of the LED light on my Ray-Ban Meta glasses. I've just started recording and you can see there is no light. However, they are recorded.
12: It actually takes longer than you think. Just keep drilling till you hit the LED.
13: Got that light on right there in the back, and got that flash off completely in the front. I'm gonna go ahead and clear it out and get them looking brand new, just like I do every single time.
6: Meta is very much aware of this, and they've actually sent out a software update and been very public about it to notify users that are doing this, whereby they remove the ability to record video or take photos if you are identified as somebody who has been tampering with the glasses. So 2 weeks ago, I was at Meta Connect. This is the company's annual developers conference, but it's also where Meta will launch its latest line of products.
14: Hey.
15: Hey, Mark, how's it going?
14: How's it going? Just putting some finishing touches on over here. You ready to do this?
15: Hey, man, we got a packed house out there. You better get on stage.
14: All right, I'll be out there in a minute. Let's go have some fun.
6: And there were a lot of products that were unveiled, including many more versions of their Ray-Ban branded AI smart glasses.
14: We have a whole room full of new glasses to show you today.
6: And one of the types of glasses that they introduced that we haven't had available before were these Meta Ray-Ban audio glasses. These are audio only. You cannot take photos or pictures with them because there's no camera in them. Mm-hmm. And so what you can do with them is listen to music, listen to podcasts, make phone calls and things like that.
14: So one question that we have been a little obsessed with is, what if the glasses gave you the superpower to hear what is going on around you better?
6: Interestingly, when Mark Zuckerberg unveiled them, he didn't directly say, you know, that this was an attempt to handle some of the privacy issues that Meta has run into with their traditional video capable AI smart glasses. They were marketed by him as, you know, they're lighter weight, they have a much better battery life, and so it's also cheaper.
14: So style is important. Because if you're going to be wearing glasses all day long, our mantra is they have to be great glasses first.
6: Those were the things that were emphasized. But I think everybody in the room that follows the company was pretty aware that this was likely a response to some of the privacy concerns over how some users are wielding their video capable AI smart glasses in ways that are uncomfortable for people around them.
0: I have to ask you, Lily, because I watched the video of that event with Mark Zuckerberg up on stage and presenting it to, you know, kind of the faithful and the journalists, I guess, down in the auditorium. What was the level of excitement in the room? I mean, you know, you see these kind of legendary videos of, you know, Steve Jobs launching the first iPhone, or the famous video of the Microsoft guys launching Windows 95 back in the 90s, and they're playing the Rolling Stones song and all that kind of thing. Did it have that kind of vibe?
6: Well, the going joke with all of these events is that everybody thinks they're Steve Jobs, because nobody did it better than Steve Jobs, the late Apple CEO, who would do these live demos, would crack jokes, would interact with the audience. And Mark Zuckerberg even used a phrase very similar to, if not the exact phrase, one more thing, which was something that everybody associates with Steve Jobs. It would always be the last thing in the presentation. It was always, in Apple's case, the most amazing thing, right? And in terms of how it felt, you know, outside it was a carnival atmosphere. There were people hugging this new Muse. How would I call it? The mascot for Muse. It's this cuddly sort of stuffy thing that represents their new AI agent. And when Mark Zuckerberg came on stage, people were really paying attention to him. And to his credit, he did a live demo. It worked this year. Last year, it didn't.
14: There we go. Uh-oh. Let's see what happened there. That's too bad. I don't know what happened.
6: And, you know, that's always the thing, right, is Apple has actually completely stopped doing these live demos at their main product launch in September of every year. It's basically just a very long videotaped thing that they press play on, and we all sit around and watch it for an hour and a half. But to Mark Zuckerberg's credit, he actually did do a live demo, and it worked. And I think the audience was pretty excited about that.

0: I mean, Lily, hearing you describe this conference, I think that a lot of listeners will have a healthy dose of skepticism and wonder, really, who is this for? It seems like an awfully clever marketing ploy to sell a product from a company that's valued over $1 trillion, right? I mean, it's...
1: almost $2 trillion. It's a huge company.
0: Yes, it's a huge amount of money. And here's this company trying to sell a product and they're marketing it to folks. But who's the actual customer base? I mean, you describe an environment in Silicon Valley where people are, it seems, curious about this technology. I don't know that I've noticed anybody wearing these glasses.
1: It's a fair point. And I think the data that we have is coming not from Meta, but from the manufacturer of the glasses. They've said that they sold 7 million with an M. Okay. In 2025, there are, you know, what, 350 million people in the United States. So that's not a ton of people, but it is a lot of growth from the

0: art glasses to any U.S. veteran that qualifies who has suffered from visual impairment as a result of their service. So what we heard from Meta is that they have these new hearing enhancement software add-ins that are supported by their smart glasses. These are approved by the U.S. Federal Drug Administration, and they're kind of similar to or competing with over-the-counter hearing aids.
1: And
0: that's for people who have at least some hearing loss, maybe not for people with the most extreme cases of that, but mild to moderate hearing loss, there is that optionality there. I do want to say it's not just Meta that's making this kind of device. Meta is considered the market leader, according to analysts that I've been speaking to. One told me that they hold about 70% of the current smart glasses market. But Google is getting back into this space after taking a break for the last decade. So we expect a new line of smart glasses to come from Google in the fall of 2026. So that would just be in the next couple of weeks or months. And what's interesting about Google is that they're the ones who really kind of started all of this. Not that they were the first, but they were really the first ones to break through in the culture with their Google glasses in the early 2010s, I believe.
2: Google Glass could be on all of our faces by 2014. Just think, in 2 years, you could be one step closer to living like Lieutenant Geordi LaForge.
0: You might remember these. They were very obvious. They were kind of bulky looking, not the most attractive.
2: Google co-founder Sergey Brin said 2014 could be the year it hits the market. But first, only the bleeding edge techies at the conference get to pre-order the augmented reality glasses for $1,500 a pop.
1: They looked a little sci-fi. I just saw a photo of them. I looked them up earlier.
0: They were a little sci-fi. Absolutely. The issue of privacy was a concern back then. And so that again was a problem even 10 plus years ago. But one thing I liked about them was that it was obvious when somebody was wearing them, and actually having gotten to play with them back then, they were really cool. I remember one of my colleagues at a different news organization, we were at Davos for the World Economic Forum more than a decade ago now, and he actually pressed play and filmed himself walking into the main auditorium, and you could see like all the famous people that he was seeing going through security, including Christine Lagarde, who was the IMF head at the time. She kind of looked at him quizzically as as he was going through security as well. And it was just a really fun way to experience that venue for most of us. You know, most people will not get to go there and see it in person. But at the same time, you know, I think the style aspect was just such a punchline that may be a big part of why they didn't take off. They were also pretty expensive. And I think that people weren't used to wearables in the way that they are now. So they're giving it another go. Apple is rumored to be thinking about it if they haven't already been working on it for the last 10 years, and we just don't have the evidence until the unveiling. We know Snap Inc. is getting into this space. I just demoed in Los Angeles their new Specs, as they're called. So their big bet is on augmented reality. So you're still immersed in the real world, but you can do things you could do on like those big VR goggles. So that would be like watching movies. You can have a little keyboard appear and you can like type in a Google Doc using those glasses. Hmm. Meta has something very similar that they unveiled this year, but those are tethered. So you are still attached to something, whereas Snaps are totally hands-free.
3: One thing that really struck me about all this, Lily, is that it was not very long ago, just a few years ago, that Meta launched this thing called the Metaverse. It was a kind of virtual reality thing that Meta and Mark Zuckerberg really kind of bet the house on. They spent tens of billions of dollars on this project, and it came to nothing and was canned completely at the beginning of 2026. Metaverse was a thing that you attach to your face. So for your next project to be another thing that you attach to your face is a bold move, arguably. I don't know. What do you make of that?
0: Well, I know the Metaverse is a punchline, but some would argue that this latest line of AI smart glasses coupled with this AI assistant and all the other functionalities that are there is just an extension of the Metaverse. It's sort of the next generation of that general concept. I do think also that based on my conversations with analysts, there

0: is this sense that Meta hasn't had a breakthrough product in a very long time, and that they are eager to make big bets. And this is one of them, and one that actually could pay off. That celebrities are into this. There's also, I think, a real emphasis on style. There was a recent New York Times profile of Mark Zuckerberg, and it wasn't in the technology section. It was in the fashion section of the newspaper. It was all about how his style has evolved. Here's the person who was known for wearing hoodies everywhere he went. Now he's in the front row at a Prada fashion show wearing Prada. He is now known for this line of...
1: Let's just say style may be in the eye of the beholder.
0: Fair enough. Fair enough.
1: But I think throughout this conversation, you've gleaned a certain dose of skepticism of whether we could really wear glasses like this around our day-to-day lives, what function we think it has, and maybe, look, we're Luddites. That all being said, what makes tech companies think that the public is ready for smart glasses?
0: Yeah, and you're hardly alone. I think that this is part of the Silicon Valley ethos, is you make big bets and you hope that a couple of them pan out. For investors, investors want to see growth. And so I think these companies, they feel compelled to keep unveiling new products. That is how they accrue street cred in Silicon Valley. That is how they also grow their valuation, their market capitalization. So that's partly why, even if consumers aren't ready, I think they feel that they can make consumers ready. I think, you know, the other thing that's really important to get across to critics of Meta, they view this as not just an attempt to make money, but an attempt to distract from some of the other bad press and the other negative pieces of this company's story. And that has to do with things like child social media addiction, design features that are there to keep us scrolling on Instagram and Facebook for longer. That has been a dominant theme surrounding this company over the last year, but even before that, we've also talked extensively about privacy issues. And so one critic that I spoke to said, all this stuff with these glasses and AI is just an attempt to turn the page to distract us from these, in her view, awful things that Meta has done.
1: Well, on that note, Lily, thank you for joining us back on the show. It's always a treat to have you with us.
0: Thank you. Thank you.
2: Thanks, Lily. Great to talk to you. That was Lily Jamali, the BBC's North America tech correspondent. We contacted Meta for comment, and a spokesperson told us, our glasses continue to be very popular and we're continuing to expand styles and features. 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That's it from us for today. 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
5: Today, we've got our second episode in our special series, Senior Class, Gerontocracy in America. And we're looking at America's aging voters, not who's eligible to vote, but who actually shows up, especially in primaries. I mean, what do you think is the median age for primary voters in this country? Take a guess.